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I'm James Baker, host and producer of this weekly feature on this, your classical oasis, KPAC San Antonio, KTXI Ingram, and online at tpr.org. We have an interesting program ahead of us, including birthday anniversaries for John Ireland and George Ionescu. In Hour 2, we will hear several selections from what in 1976 was billed as the Concert of the Century at Carnegie Hall. Alongside music of Schubert and Tchaikovsky, listen as KPAC listener Ruth Alders shares her memories of the weeks leading up to the concert and a surprise gift she received from Vera Stern, wife of violinist Isaac Stern. Tonight's concert offers confirmation of the increasing role Chinese musicians are playing within our Western music. If you happen to watch the Berlin Philharmonic concerts broadcast on the Digital Concert Hall, you may have noted Yun Zung as a recent addition to the horn section of the Berlin Philharmonic. Other Chinese musicians who have attracted our attention in the U.S. and Europe are Long Long, Yu Zhaowang, Diang Mei, a Chinese violist who plays in the Berlin Phil, and guitarist Shufei Yang. There are also numerous composers born in China who write music which is appealing to a Western audience, including 36-year-old Yu Peng Chen. He broke through first writing music for video games, and more recently he expanded into the world of orchestral music with the extended suite Fantasyland. It might be heard as a piano concerto, but he has also incorporated a large variety of instruments and influences from Asian musical traditions. It all adds up to some interesting listening, including this movement called Circle Dance of the Evernight Castle. Yu Peng Chen is the composer and pianist. Robert Ziegler leads the London Philharmonic Orchestra.

Music from the Chinese composer Yupeng Chen with the London Philharmonic Orchestra, conducted by Robert Ziegler, has opened hour one of tonight's episode of Classics a la Carte. Later in the hour, in about 7 minutes, we will mark the birthday anniversary of John Ireland. But first, we hear selections from Act One of Henry Purcell's incidental music from The Faery Queen. This is mostly dance music, some with fanciful titles such as Dance for the Fairies and Dance for the Green Men. Neville Mariner leads the Academy of St. Martin in the Fields.

Incidental music from Henry Purcell's score to The Faerie Queen was played by the Academy of St. Martin in the Fields, conducted by Neville Mariner. From music of Purcell's late 17th century, we find ourselves with music of another Englishman, but from a completely different era. John Ireland was born August 13, 1879. He lived until 1962. James Leonard, writing for AllMusic.com, describes the music of John Ireland as being as good as it gets for the generation of English composers who peaked in the years between the two world wars. Best of all, continues Leonard, while Ireland was clearly an English composer writing English music, he was also a modernist writing modernist music. I have always enjoyed Ireland's music. There's clarity and optimism aplenty in his Downland Suite, written for a brass band competition in 1932. The music was so well received that it eventually reemerged in an arrangement for string orchestra. This is the version we hear this evening, played by the English Chamber Orchestra, conducted by David Garforth.

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A Downland Suite, written in 1932 by John Ireland, then arranged in the early 1940s for string orchestra. It was that version which we heard. Ireland gets full credit for the music, but only partial credit for the version we just heard. Ireland arranged the two middle movements, while his former student, Jeffrey Bush, arranged the outer movements. David Garforth led the performance by the English Chamber Orchestra. You are listening to Classics a la Carte on your Classical Oasis, KPAC San Antonio, KTXI, Ingram, and online at tpr.org. I'm James Baker. Thanks for tuning in. When we think of the Romanian composer George Ionescu, we are apt to have in mind his several Romanian rhapsodies. In fact, when I toured Romania with the University of Texas Jazz Ensemble in the early 1970s, we were greeted by multiple troops of dancers and musicians playing and dancing to the rhapsodies. It's exciting music, but after a few days on the weeks-long tour, we were all wondering, is that all Ionescu ever wrote? Thankfully, it was not. Ionescu was born August 19, 1881, lived until 1955. At the age of 16, he wrote his Opus 1, Poem Ruman. This merited him a great deal of attention. By the time he wrote his Opus 14 in 1906, he had matured into a 25-year-old living in Paris. His Dixtoire was written for 10 winds and reflected some of the influences around him, as well as the similarly scored octets and dectets of Mozart and Richard Strauss. We hear this highly thought-of composition played by the Oslo Philharmonic Wind Soloists.

0: Music for Ten Winds was played by the Oslo Philharmonic Wind Soloists. Georges Enescu's Dixtoire was opus 14 of his eventual 33 opuses. But don't be misled, however, into thinking he wrote only 33 pieces in his lifetime. Some of those opus numbers encompass multiple pieces of music. This is Classics a la Carte. I'm James Baker. There's more great music only moments away. Thanks for listening.
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0: Welcome back to Hour 2 of tonight's Classics a la Carte. I'm James Baker, producer and host of this weekly feature, heard every Friday evening 7 to 9 on your classical oasis. Up shortly, we will anticipate the birthday anniversary of Cécile Chaminade, with her concert piece in C-sharp minor, opus 40. The majority of this hour will be devoted to Antonín Dvořák's Symphony No. 7 in D minor, opus 70, by listener request. Great choice, by the way. We open the hour with music by one of the most important composers to work at St. Mark's Basilica in Venice. I'm speaking of Giovanni Gabrieli, one of a number of the Gabrielis who were uncles and nephews in 16th century Venice. We begin with Canzone per Sonar, Primi Toni, A8, played by the Salapusia Brass. This calls for an ensemble of 8 parts divided into 2 antiphonal ensembles. This is one of Gabrieli's principal calling cards.

Canzone per sonore, Primi Toni A8 by Giovanni Gabrielli, has opened hour two of tonight's episode of Classics a la Carte. The performance was by the Salapahushia Brass from their album called Signals from Heaven. Born August 8, 1857, pianist and composer Cécile Chaminade, one of the relatively few women composers of her time to achieve great popularity. Cécile Chaminade was a child prodigy. She began playing the piano very early, and her first compositions date from the age of 8. Chaminade made her American debut in 1908, playing her Concertstück, Opus 40, written around 1896, with the Philadelphia Orchestra. She was such a big hit in America that within a few years, many Chaminade clubs sprang up around the country. Here is Chaminade's concert piece, played by Rosario Marciano. The Orchestra of Radio Luxembourg is conducted by Louis de Froment.

In anticipation of Cécile Chaminade's 169th birthday anniversary, we have heard Chaminade's Concertstück, Opus 40. Rosario Marciano was the soloist, with Louis de Fermont leading the Orchestra of Radio Luxembourg. 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We are KPAC San Antonio and KTXI Ingram. Antonín Dvořák was one of the leading Czech composers of the 19th century and one of the great symphonists of the Romantic era. His successes didn't come early. In fact, many of his earliest symphonies were not published in Dvořák's lifetime. Brahms recognized Dvořák's exceptional melodic gift and became one of his most important professional supporters. In fact, Brahms introduced Dvořák to his own publisher, and from that point, Dvořák prospered. By listener request submitted by Lee in Garland, Texas, we hear the first of Dvořák's final three symphonies. Although the Symphony No. 7 remains a bit of an underling, Beneath the Eighth, and of course the Symphony No. 9 from the New World. That said, if you want to make a fair evaluation of Dvořák's greatest symphonies, the Seventh really has to be given serious consideration. See what you think as we listen to Dvořák's Seventh in D minor, Opus 70, played by the Cleveland Orchestra, led by Christoph von Dohnányi.

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0: The Symphony No. 7, Opus 70, by Antonín Dvořák, was played by the Cleveland Orchestra, conducted by Christoph von Dohnányi. Thanks to Lee in Garland, Texas, for making the request. 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I'm James Baker. 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

0: Chamber music Palm Beach, performing the Pavane and Sauterelle from Ballet de Cour by Gabrielle Pierné. 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
0: 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Here is a traditional line dance from Macedonia called Zvita, Pretty Girl.

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I'm Jake Armerding. So glad to be listening to music with you. It's an hour of bedtime songs. Here is a lullaby from the great Frédéric Chopin.

0: Bryden Thompson leading the Ulster Orchestra, music from The Wand of Youth by Edward Elgar, a little piece called Slumber. Some more bedtime music is coming right up.
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0: The Sephardic Jewish culture is descended from the Jewish population of the Iberian Peninsula. 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

0: the great Joanne Folletta leading the Long Beach Symphony Orchestra, La Mer, La Sea, by Claude Debussy. 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

0: the Royal Scottish National Orchestra performing The Walk to the Paradise Garden by Frederick Delius. David Lloyd Jones on the podium. Rachmaninoff is off the wagon, coming up.
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0: What's your favorite cocktail? I'm a Moscow Mule kind of guy myself. Sergei Rachmaninoff had a strict rule for himself in his performances. He did not drink. He had to reconcile that with a large degree of stage fright. And this was the piece that took him over the line. He finally compromised on this. He was so nervous, especially about the last variation. A friend suggested having a creme de menthe beforehand, so he caved, kept a glass beneath the piano, just to steady the nerves, you know. Well, of course, you can guess what happened. He gave a spectacular performance. And from then on, every time he played this piece, he drank a creme de menthe. He even nicknamed the last variation the Creme de Menthe Variation. It's his Rhapsody on a Theme of Paganini.

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3: Sweeping across a sky torn open with fire and shadow, a rider atop a ghost white horse. An apocalyptic image crafted by the artist William Blake. Nearly 150 years later, composer Ruth Gipps looked at that haunting painting and heard music in it. This music. A dark, restless energy crafted while the world was at war. It's Death on the Pale Horse, and it's coming up. I'm Melanie Renata. This is Music Through the Night. Some historic sounds this hour, beginning with this suite from a 1986 historical fiction film called The Mission, what they call a high drama film. Lots of intense, emotional, high-stakes stuff. You'll feel it here in the score for it. One of hundreds of film scores written by Italian composer Ennio Morricone. The Mission's suite is performed for you here by the London Symphony.

0: The London Symphony with a suite from the film The Mission, set in the 1750s. The oboe's theme that you heard was shaped by the Jesuit culture and language of that era, that work crafted by composer Ennio Morricone. I'm Melanie Renata with some art inspired by art in just a tick. This is Music Through the Night.
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0: This is a wartime tone poem, crafted in 1943 by Ruth Gipps. 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

0: It's believed that Johannes Brahms crafted as many as 20 string quartets, but he was so self-critical that one is one of only three that survived. His third string quartet in B-flat major, Opus 67, shared with you there by the Emerson String Quartet.
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0: Daphnis and Chloe. One of the oldest love stories of all time. Two babes abandoned at birth. They're raised together by different foster parents. They grow up and they fall in love. But when they fall in love, they're still young and naive, and they really don't understand all of the things that they're feeling. So you can imagine any music written to tell a story like this would have to be deeply romantic. Enter Maurice Ravel. This is touted as some of his best work. And a full suite of this music is on the way. I'm Melanie Renata. 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

0: the Sabina Meyer Wind Ensemble, helping you to inch into your weekend with that bubbling and joyful wind octet in E-flat major by Franz Kromer. The vibrancy just continues with a sonata for strings in just a moment. I'm Melanie Renata. This is Music Through the Night.
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0: Carlos Gomez was a skillful and pretty witty composer. 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The final movement is meant to hit on childhood nostalgia. You might hear the imitation of a braying donkey. 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

0: music set to one of the oldest known tales of romance, a story called Daphnis and Chloe. That was Ravel's Daphnis and Chloe Suite Number 2, shared with you there by the Chicago Symphony, Daniel Barenboim at the podium.
1: 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This exhibition continues until January 4th and is included with museum admission. 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
0: At first, Robert Schumann focused his attention on piano music. It was only after he married his piano teacher's daughter that he began to expand into other genres. Perhaps due to Twitterpation, as a newlywed, he wrote his first two symphonies. This one, his first, sketched out in a four-day sudden burst of emotional and seasonal inspiration. A vibrant, love-filled piece. He gave it working titles like Merry Playmates and Spring in Full Bloom, eventually landing simply on Spring. It's on the way. I'm Melanie Renata. This is Music Through the Night.

0: crafted to entertain audiences during the intermissions of his theatrical oratorios. Handel's Concerto Grosso No. 12 in B minor, performed for you there by E. Musici. Now pack your bags. You're off to Ireland in just a moment. I'm Melanie Renata. This is Music Through the Night.
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2: 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We've got one. 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
0: It's lush, it's playful, it's stunning. 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

0: Written in a rush of inspiration, Robert Schumann's first symphony in B-flat major, known as Spring, is Opus 38. The Royal Concertgebouw performing for you there, Bernard Haitink at the podium.
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2: The Parley of Instruments is a musical ensemble named after a 17th century public concert series in London. The word parley comes from an old word that meant to speak. 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
0: Don't let the sweet, simple opening fool you. Haydn labeled this piece innocent, but that appears to be a bit of a trick. Just as the music starts to feel calm and pastoral, he throws in little jolts and surprises that catch you off guard. By the time you reach the end, that playful trickery turns into something almost comical. It's a melody that seems to stumble over itself, and then it suddenly leaps and lands somewhere you wouldn't quite expect. It's his 40th piano sonata, and it's coming up later this hour. I'm Melanie Renata. I'm so glad you're here. 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

0: A charming, nostalgia-inducing piece from Sergei Prokofiev, his Opus 65 called Summer Day. Ronald Korp conducting the New London Orchestra. I'm Melanie Renata. You're listening to Music Through the Night. And there's a trombone that creates a pretty vibrant atmosphere coming up in just a minute.
1: 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Send an email to requests@tpr.org letting me know what you would like to hear. I'm James Baker, host of Classics a la Carte, heard every Friday evening, 7 to 9. I'll locate that recording and put it on the air on a future Friday evening. requests@tpr.org. It's really that simple.
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0: Trombonist Christian Lindberry is what one would call a virtuoso. 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Enter this trombone concerto by English composer Derek Bourgeois. 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

0: classic Haydn, a punchy and playful ending to a seemingly simple, pretty dynamic piano solo. Alfred Brendel performing Haydn's Piano Sonata No. 40 in G major.
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0: He was not just a good composer. Wolfgang Amadeus Mozart was a pretty good son, too. A selfless son. To a fault, honestly. His father, Leopold, asked a lot of him, and Mozart seemed to never want to disappoint. A bit of a people pleaser, which is not helpful for your mental health. But he did produce some incredible pieces of music, in part because of the duty he felt toward his father's requests. This piece of music is but one of many that we kind of have Leopold Mozart to thank. It's coming up later this hour. I'm Melanie Renata. Please, stay with me. Step gracefully into your weekend here with a minuetto by Ricardo Castro.

0: Some of Henry Purcell's last composed and least performed music from an opera his brother finished on his behalf after he died. Selections from Indian Queen, Jean Lemon conducting Tafu Musik. I'm Melanie Renata with a boost of symphonic energy in just a minute.
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0: That music basically came out of the steam of a pressure cooker. A bit of a time crunch. Mozart's Hofner Symphony, shared with you there by the Berlin Philharmonic. And Melanie Renata, with a unique bite of classical in just a tick.
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0: 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Well, if it's the latter, you're in the right place at the right time. Brian Packham's Cape Breton Concerto packs quite a little punch. Here's flutist Chris Norman and the Camerata Bartolozzi.

0: A Celtic kick in the pajama pants this Saturday morning. Flutist Chris Norman with the Camerata Bartolozzi, Brian Packham's Cape Breton Concerto.
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0: You know that feeling of project creep? When you go to do one simple thing, and it snowballs into a dozen other projects. Before you know it, you've gone from putting a pen away in the junk drawer to completely reorganizing your entire kitchen. Well, this work from Edvard Grieg embodies that energy, and not just the chaotic storyline of Peer Gynt, but also the chaotic nature in which Grieg composed this music. This is honestly the chillest part of the whole thing. It's one of the suites from Peer Gynt. It's on the way. I'm Melanie Renata. Please stay with me.

0: From a story based on the work of Hans Christian Andersen, The King and the Mockingbird by Wojciech Kilar. I'm Melanie Renata, with a little touch of drama in just a minute.
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0: Edvard Grieg was hired to compose music for a Norwegian play called Peer Gynt. Just a five-act play. And somehow, no fault of his own, that job avalanched into an exhausting 26 total numbers. It's now presented in two suites. This is the second one, performed by the San Francisco Symphony.

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0: Chaos and Calm entwined there in Grieg's Piergens Suite No. 2, the San Francisco Symphony performing. I'm Melanie Renata with the penultimate symphony of Spanish organist and composer Carlos Beguer, coming up in just a minute.
1: Hello, this is Nathan Cohn inviting you to our next Cinema Tuesday screening, The Apostle, starring Robert Duvall as a Texas preacher reconciling himself with God after running away from the law. No one in Hollywood wanted to make it, so Duvall wrote, directed, and starred in it himself. It's terrific. We're screening The Apostle this Tuesday at 7:30 p.m. at Alamo Drafthouse Park North. You'll find the details at tprcinema.org. 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

0: Just a little hint of Haydn there in Carlos Baguer's 18th Symphony in B-flat major, the London Mozart Players performing. I'm Melanie Renata. Thank you so much for sharing some of your very precious time and space with me this morning. Be good to yourself today, and be good to your neighbor too, okay?
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0: playful sounding piece, The Play of the Elves, by Danish composer Frans Berwald. 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
0: Francisco Fulana is the soloist with the Apollo's Fire Baroque Orchestra. 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

0: There are smiles all around the members of the Czech Philharmonic, led by Alfred Walter, in the new Pizzicato Polka by Johann Strauss Jr.
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0: In the year 2000, Yundi Li, Chinese pianist, all of 18 years old, was awarded first prize at the International Chopin Piano Competition. He was the youngest winner in history. Since then, again, the year 2000, he has gone from strength to strength to strength. He is an interpreter of Chopin par excellence, as you'll hear in this tender and sweet-sounding performance of the Andante Spianato and Grand Polonaise, the word spianato meaning calm and placid. But then that Grand Polonaise shows off all of Yundi Li's power at the keyboard. Here's a famous work by Frédéric Chopin in the hands of pianist Yundi Li.

0: He models an impressive amount of pianistic clarity. I mean, you hear every single note in the Andante Spianato and Grand Polonaise by Frédéric Chopin. He makes the piano purr and he makes the piano sing in that piece. Yundi Lee is his name. In the year 2000, the youngest ever to be awarded the first prize at the International Show.
1: Hello, this is Nathan Cohn inviting you to our next Cinema Tuesday screening, The Apostle, starring Robert Duvall as a Texas preacher reconciling himself with God after running away from the law. No one in Hollywood wanted to make it, so Duvall wrote, directed, and starred in it himself. It's terrific. We're screening The Apostle this Tuesday at 7:30 p.m. at Alamo Drafthouse Park North. You'll find the details at tprcinema.org. 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
0: He was hailed as the world's greatest living composer. Haydn was, in London in the 1790s. And as Haydn churned out masterpiece after masterpiece after masterpiece, the London critics had a difficult time coming up with enough superlatives. You can feel for a critic who wrote after the performance of a Haydn symphony, "What more needs be said, sir? It was by Haydn." What more needs be said? The Symphony 97 by Haydn, one of the dozen he wrote for his adoring London audiences, is coming up later this hour.

0: The New York Philharmonic shows How It's Done, led by Zubin Mehta. The Carnival Overture is by Antonin Dvorak.
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0: Do you remember your school days fondly? Vaughn Williams did. He went to a school called the Charterhouse School, and he was there learning what young kids learn. There was mathematics, and there was English, and social studies, and music. Plenty of music. As a mature man, Vaughn Williams composed this piece, a kind of tribute to the Charterhouse School. He called it the Charterhouse Suite. Dahlia Atlas conducts the Israel Chamber Orchestra.

0: Like summer, the music just evaporates. So wonderfully tuneful and beautifully playful, too. The Charterhouse Suite, named after the Charterhouse School where Vaughan Williams went, the Israel Chamber Orchestra performing.
1: The bright and clear sounds of the Baroque will fill the sanctuary of First Unitarian Universalist Church this Sunday. I'm Arda Saunders, inviting you to join me in person or on the radio for the Almost Ensemble Live as they play music by Bach, Telemann, and Handel, Sunday afternoon at 3 on KPAC 88.3 FM.
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0: Which would you rather have, a compliment or a bonus? At the premiere of Tchaikovsky's Sleeping Beauty Ballet, the Tsar himself summoned the composer to the imperial box. The Tsar's comment? Very nice. And that was it. The faint praise irritated Tchaikovsky. But that irritation started to pass away when the composer realized that the Tsar had put a substantial monetary gift into the composer's account. Highlights from Sleeping Beauty is later this hour. Very nice.

0: Such a beautiful guitar sound coming from Berta Rojas with a piece titled Segovia by Ida Presti.
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0: Welcome to From the Top, where outstanding young musicians come to play. I'm your host, pianist Peter Dugan. We just enjoyed a performance by 14-year-old André Previn Peck of Frédéric Chopin's Scherzo No. 3 in C-sharp minor. We're coming to you today from the Twin Cities. Minneapolis and St. Paul sit at the confluence of three rivers, the Mississippi, the Minnesota, and the St. Croix, in the great state of Minnesota. We're recording today at Minnesota Public Radio. We have a studio full of accomplished young musicians, from an oboist who will be playing a new piece by Rena Esmail based on different breathing patterns commonly used in yoga, to a cellist who will grace us with the lyricism of Fauré, but confesses that she's been honing her rhythmic skills playing Metallica and AC/DC with her rock band. Let's begin our show with 14-year-old André Previn Peck, who we just heard playing that beautiful Chopin.
1: Wow. That was thrilling.
2: Thanks.
0: What's going through your mind as you play those final few lines of music?
2: Well, triumphant is the number one word I would use to describe it. The entire piece, like the whole stormy stuff, is all C-sharp minor. Mm-hmm. And then it just suddenly ends in C-sharp major, and it's just like a victory. It's just so refreshing to hear the final chord strike.
0: What about those beautiful, glistening, shimmering arpeggios, or they're not really arpeggios, but you know the passage I'm talking about.
2: Yeah.
0: That might be my favorite part of this whole piece. What do those passages mean to you when you play them?
2: So I once had a lesson at a piano festival, and my teacher gave me the best analogy. The chords that have the main melody, they're the chorale, they're singing, and then the little glistening things going down, That's like the angels singing,
0: Glittering
2: in the air.
0: Can you play just that chorale for me one time and let us all think about that image?

0: Yeah, yeah. It's so beautiful.
1: Yeah.
0: Obviously, the mastery that we just witnessed from you, it takes a lot of practice. Has your practice routine been changing at all in these past few years? You've been taking on more and more difficult repertoire.
1: I started this like more difficult repertoire. It was right around the time that I switched to my current teacher.
0: Mm-hmm.
1: And he has a really structured practicing form that really helped me like get better at technical passages. But I think my practicing has mostly changed since I read a book. It's called The Talent Code. I don't remember who it's by.
0: Okay.
1: But it really mentions a lot about deep practicing.
0: Deep practicing.
1: Yeah. It says like the 10,000 hours to master something isn't really enough. You have to do like really slow practicing. So it wires your myelin sheath, a part of your brain that impacts skill building.
0: Your myelin sheath.
1: I don't know exactly like where it is in the brain, but
0: okay.
1: Basically, by doing deep practicing, it reinforces the myelin sheath, which makes it easier to learn stuff more quickly and pick up skills faster.
0: So not even just skills at the piano?
1: No, it can help with everything.
0: So you're saying the more deep practice you put in at the keyboard, the faster you can learn any skill anywhere?
1: Yeah.
0: Okay, everyone listening, it's just another example of how valuable studying a musical instrument can be. What about your family, Andre? Any of them musicians?
1: I don't have any musicians in my immediate family. I am second cousins with Andre Previn, the conductor.
0: I was going to ask because your name, of course, is Andre Previn Peck. It seemed like that couldn't just be a coincidence.
1: Yeah, no, it's not a coincidence.
0: Wow. Did you ever get a chance to meet your namesake?
1: I didn't. I do remember the day that he died. I was still like pretty young. I knew he was a pretty big person in the music community.
0: Huge. Yeah. Huge.
1: And I knew he was related to me, but I didn't know him at all.
0: Right.
1: So it's kind of like, I don't know how to react to it.
0: It takes a ton of self-discipline to get to this level. Where do you think your self-discipline comes from?
1: I think it definitely comes from my mother.
0: Yeah?
1: Yeah. Thanks, Mom.
0: I love that. Andre, thank you so much for your music and for the great chat. I feel like I'm going to get to hear more and more of you over the next years, and I'm looking forward to that.
1: All right. Thanks.
0: Thanks, Andre. Andre Previn Peck, 14 years old from La Crosse, Wisconsin. Next, we'll be treated to fantastic cellist, 15-year-old Sophia Alexander from Minneapolis, Minnesota. She and I will perform Gabriel Fauré's Après un rêve.

0: You heard 15-year-old cellist Sophia Alexander from Minneapolis perform Gabriel Fauré's Après en Rêve. I'm Peter Dugan. I was joining her on the piano.
1: Wow. Wow, wow, wow.
0: Sophia, that was absolutely beautiful.
2: Thank you.
0: I've loved this piece for many, many years, and playing it with you just now reminded me why. You brought so much heart to it. After a Dream by Fauré, originally for voice, how would you summarize the heart of this poem?
2: Well, it's really sad because when you wake up after the dream, like, you aren't with that person anymore. But then at the same time, you can, like, still be with that person in your dreams.
0: In your dreams. Yeah. What I love about how you play this piece is you bring together the happy and the sad. You know, I hear both of those emotions. Sophia, we have to congratulate you now for a win that you had recently with the Greater Twin Cities Youth Symphony.
2: Yeah.
0: Tell me about it.
2: So last year, I was selected as the winner of the Young Soloist Competition for Greater Twin Cities Youth Symphonies called GITSYS. I had the opportunity to play Lalo's Cello Concerto with the orchestra.
0: What did it feel like to have that opportunity to be up in front of the orchestra with all your friends and your peers?
2: It was really, really, really cool. I have never had the experience of playing with an orchestra before that.
0: Mm.
2: Being able to do it alongside most of my best friends was the coolest part.
0: So making music seems to be a very social thing. Is that where a lot of the joy comes in for you?
2: Yeah, I think definitely all the friends that I've made through it is one of the most important things.
0: As we grow as musicians, we look for people who inspire us. Who are some of those people for you?
2: I really look up to Johannes Moser. He's a cellist. I actually had the opportunity to participate in a master class with him over the summer.
0: Oh, nice.
2: He's my favorite cellist of all time. And it was really, really amazing to actually get to, like, play in front of him.
0: What did you learn from him?
2: The most important person in the room doesn't have to speak the loudest. I really learned that, like, I don't need to force the sound out of my cello.
0: Yeah. Is classical music the only music in your life right now?
2: No, I also participate in a group called Cello Rock. We play all sorts of music, mainly from the 80s.
0: What kinds of bands are you covering?
2: A lot of Michael Jackson and AC/DC and even, like, Metallica.
0: Nice.
2: Yeah.
0: Obviously, you're someone who loves sharing music with people. That's been clear from getting to know you. What do you get out of playing in a rock band of, I assume it's all cellists?
2: Mm-hmm.
0: So what does that bring you?
2: Yeah, in addition to being really, really fun, it transfers a lot of skills over to orchestral playing because rhythms and stuff don't appear as often in classical music, but you can get really comfortable with them. So going back to orchestra feels a lot easier.
0: Right. Can you give me a bar or two of one of your go-to rock tunes from your cello rock band?
2: Sure.
0: Yes. Yeah. What is that from?
2: That's from Master of Puppets.
0: That's a Metallica song,
2: yeah.
0: Right? Yeah, and you're like, that's great. I want to hear it with all the cellists. Sophia, you play so beautifully. Thanks for sharing your musicianship with us today, and thanks for being with me.
2: Thanks so much for this opportunity. It was really fun.
0: Sophia Alexander, 15 years old, from Minneapolis, Minnesota.
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0: If you're just joining us, this is From the Top, coming to you from the Twin Cities, the home of Minnesota Public Radio, the folks that brought you the brilliance of Prairie Home Companion and Live From Here. I'm your host, Peter Dugan, and I'm sitting at the piano ready for our next young musician, 15-year-old trumpeter Christian Garner from Minnetonka, Minnesota. Christian, welcome to From the Top.
4: Hi.
0: We're going to be playing a great trumpet piano sonata together. What's the title of this?
4: The piece is the Kent Kennan Sonata for Trumpet.
0: Whenever you're ready, let's take it from the top.

0: 15-year-old Christian Garner from Minnetonka, Minnesota, performed the first movement of 20th century American composer Kent Kennan's Sonata for Trumpet and Piano. I'm Peter Dugan, and I was at the piano. Christian, you have a versatile array of trumpets with you right now. What are these different instruments here in front of us?
1: Today I brought three trumpets. The one that I used for the sonata was a B-flat trumpet, the most standard instrument. That's the first trumpet that you get. Most things are written for a B-flat trumpet.
0: That's kind of like your baseline standard trumpet. And then what's next to that?
1: The next trumpet is a C trumpet used for orchestral stuff. And there's also the piccolo, which is a really small trumpet used for stuff in the really high register.
0: Mm-hmm.
1: It makes flexibility up there a lot easier.
0: Mm. It's used in Baroque music quite a bit, right?
1: Yeah.
0: Can I hear what the piccolo trumpet sounds like?
1: Sure.
0: Cool.
1: I can play a Blassen, which is a really old piece of music.
0: That's the name of the composer?
1: Well, we don't know the composer's name.
0: Oh, okay.
1: Because the piece of music was found on a painting. There's a portrait of Bach's trumpet player, and he was holding a piece of music. We don't know, did the painter paint that piece of music, or is it Bach's music? We just don't know.
0: This is incredible. This is like real-life Da Vinci Code. So there's a piece of music that the only source is the painting itself, and no one has any other resource for where this piece came from.
1: No.
0: Wow. Okay, now I really want to hear it.

0: All hail Christian Garner, the 15-year-old trumpeter from Minnetonka, Minnesota. That is the most joyful sound I've heard in a long time, the sound of you playing that on the piccolo trumpet. So the name of the painter, I believe, is Hausmann, and the trumpeter, Gottfried Reicha. So for those at home interested in learning more about this mysterious and incredibly beautiful trumpet fanfare, Google it. What a fascinating origin, and I loved hearing you play it. What's the most difficult thing about playing the trumpet?
1: Chops, like having to play for a long time.
0: So trumpet players, wind players all talk about chops. What do you mean when you talk about chops?
1: Endurance.
0: Endurance.
1: Like that's what a lot of trumpet playing is about. Being able to play and not get super tired. It's related to your embouchure.
0: The shape that your mouth makes.
1: Yeah. When a trumpet player gets tired, like you just can't play as high, or playing really controlled, soft things gets harder.
0: So how do you practice that? How do you build endurance?
1: A really great way is playing really soft stuff. I play Clark Technical Studies really softly and build some endurance rather than like playing a lot, getting tired.
0: Right. Makes sense. Christian, I just love the way you play the trumpet, the discipline you bring to the instrument. You're only in ninth grade. I can't wait to see where your career takes you. And thanks for being with us today.
1: Thanks.
0: Christian Garner, 15 years old, from Minnetonka, Minnesota. Are you craving more From the Top? We've got you covered. Listen to extended interviews on the From the Top podcast. 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
0: Welcome back to From the Top, where outstanding young musicians come to play. I'm your host, pianist Peter Dugan. It's so great to be with all of you this week and every week, thanks to the generosity of Susan and Gerald Slavitt. In case you're just joining us, we're coming to you from the studios of Minnesota Public Radio, located in St. Paul, Minnesota. Our next young musician lives in St. Cloud, Minnesota. Here's 14-year-old violinist Lorelei Schoenhard. Hey!
5: Hi, Peter.
0: Welcome to the show.
5: Yeah, it's great to be on here.
0: What are we going to be performing together?
5: We're going to be playing Brahms' Hungarian Dance No. 5.
0: This is a timeless classic. Whenever you're ready, let's take it from the top.

0: Schoenhard from St. Cloud, Minnesota, performed Hungarian Dance No. 5 by Johannes Brahms with me, Peter Dugan, at the piano.
1: Lorelei! Bravo, bravo, bravo! That was a great performance.
2: Thanks, Peter.
1: It was really fun to play it with you, too. I mean, just great energy and so playful. Do you have an image that goes through your mind when you play it?
2: I imagine how Brahms actually got inspired to write this, how he was sitting outside of a cafe, listening to gypsy bands and drinking a tankard of beer. So that's kind of what goes through my mind.
1: Now, I know you didn't drink a tankard of beer before we hit record on that performance, but I felt the energy of that so clearly. What about the challenges of this piece?
2: Trying to have it sound like it's improvisational. Because Brahms didn't write these down for many, many years. He just kept playing them and changing different things. So I need to make it sound like it's different each time I'm playing it.
1: Let me in on the secrets of how do you actually make it sound improvised. Get technical with me.
2: I have to add some rubato. I need to take time in certain places and add time in other places. That makes it sound just a little free. Usually, you just follow the rhythm that's already written on the page.
1: Right. And in this case, sometimes the rhythm on the page actually is kind of different than the way you actually play it. And that's been passed down through the generations with the traditions of this piece. Do you feel you can bring improvisational freedom to other styles of music or other time periods of classical music?
2: Yeah, definitely. But I think it's wise to do it in what you think the composer would be doing if they were playing the piece. Let's say Bach.
1: Good example. How about Bach?
2: Bach includes tritones, which were illegal at that time, and it's nice to kind of emphasize those to show how they're different than other composers.
1: For an accomplished young musician like yourself, I'm wondering, what choices have you had to make in your life to get to this point?
2: When I have schoolwork, I have to decide whether I'm going to spend the time at night focusing on my violin or if I want to focus more on my schoolwork.
1: And how do you go about making those tough choices?
2: Well, sometimes I just decide to study because it's just really important for me to get a good grade on the subject. But sometimes I'll say, oh, well, I can study this in the morning on the way to school, so I'll just practice now.
1: Yeah, it's really learning at a very young age how to manage your time and triage the many responsibilities that you have on your shoulders. It's not easy being a young musician.
2: I love my violins.
1: It's great that you see it as a source of joy, and that joy came through today.
2: Yeah, thank you.
0: Lorelei Schoenhard, 14 years old, from St. Cloud, Minnesota. I have Isaiah Chirin joining me now in the studio. He is a 17-year-old oboist from Apple Valley, Minnesota, now living in Philadelphia, where he attends the Curtis Institute of Music. Isaiah, welcome to From the Top.
3: Thank you for having me.
1: I'm very excited about this piece we're going to perform together. Tell me the name and the composer.
3: This piece is called Pranium, and it's by Rina Esmail.
1: Rina is a great friend of From the Top's, and I know that you reached out to her and you heard back.
3: Yeah, actually, after our first rehearsal, I sent her a mock recording and she replied with a voice memo talking through notes. She also sang through some parts. She has a beautiful voice. It was interesting because I sort of looked at it from a Western classical music perspective, but when she sang it in the more Hindustani Indian classical style, it was much more free and improvisatory. The way that her voice, it's almost like glissandos in a way.
1: It's everything like bending the notes, kind of.
3: Exactly. Yeah. So it's very interesting for me to hear that. I'm very grateful that she took the time to do that.
1: Talk about the piece specifically, Pranayama, that we're about to play. What does Pranayama mean?
3: It means harnessing of the life force. Mm. And each movement is based off of breathing patterns in yoga. So the first movement, Durg, is a three-part breath. The way Rina described it was it starts from lower in your body and it gradually gets higher. The second movement, Kapalbhati, is the skull shining breath. It's like these short exhalations and inhalations through the nose.
1: Yeah, and then, it was quick sort of
3: yeah,
1: that kind of thing. Right?
3: Exactly. You could hear these breathing patterns and you can follow along with them as well.
1: Yeah, in fact, cool. There's a

note that Rena published to go along with the score. And I'm looking at it right now. She says, if you know these breath patterns, breathe along. I do want to encourage all of those listening to really think about their breath as they listen to our performance of this piece. Okay, Isaiah, if you're ready, let's take this from the top. This is Rena Esmail's Pranayama.

0: 17-year-old oboist Isaiah Chirin from Apple Valley, Minnesota, performed Pranayam, a piece by composer Rina Esmail. I'm Peter Dugan, and I was at the piano. Isaiah, this is my first time playing this piece of music, and that journey of discovery just over the past few days has genuinely been such a treat for me. I want to thank you for that.
1: Thank you.
0: Well, I noticed as you were getting set up today, you know, like any good double reed player, you had all your various reeds. Talk to me a little bit about life with reeds. You make your own.
1: Yes, I make my own reeds. It starts from a piece of tube cane. It looks like a bamboo. And then we chop it, put it through a series of machines and tie it on a staple, scrape it, and then we can adjust it. Yeah, it's long.
0: You're a woodworker. You're an artisan. Why carry so many of them?
1: Each reed has a different personality or a different quality to them.
0: What would you say is the most sort of valuable or treasured reed in your archive?
1: I did keep the reed that I played my Curtis audition on, which is, you know, very special to me. Yeah. And it's kind of fun to look back also at like the older reeds and see how much I've improved.
0: You're studying now at Curtis Institute of Music in Philadelphia. Tell me about what the shift has been like moving to Philly and how that works for a high school student.
1: Yeah, it was a very big adjustment. My whole family moved there. My parents, I'm very thankful for them. They sold the house in Minnesota. And my mom moved with me to Philadelphia. Mm. If you're a young student, you have to live off campus with a parent. So, you know, we had to find a place in Philadelphia. And then I do high school online on top of the stuff that I have to do at Curtis.
0: Mm-hmm. What's it like playing in an orchestra of musicians that are mostly college-aged? To remind our listeners, you're not in a pre-college program at Curtis. You are enrolled in the school.
1: I think at first it was intimidating because everybody's so amazing. The first couple months I felt, you know, like, am I good enough to be here? But it got better and I started to see myself improving and my teachers were always very supportive. So it's been great so far.
0: Has there been a change that you've had to make adjusting to a new teacher?
1: Yeah, there's a very long legacy of great oboe playing at Curtis. It's the like epicenter of the American school of oboe playing. Before like 1920s, there wasn't really a clear American style of oboe playing. And there was a guy by the name of Marcel Tabuteau, and he came from the Paris Conservatoire. He combined the French style of playing with the German style of playing, specifically with the reeds, and he created the American school of oboe playing. And that's since been taught at Curtis, and then that style spread across America.
0: So the difference between the German and the French style is what?
1: So the French style was very flexible. Mm. There was a very strong emphasis on phrasing, especially from the Paris Conservatoire with Ferdinand Gillet. And the German style was more focused on sound. They had a very warm, a sound with a lot of depth in it. Mm. And he wanted to combine the two, the flexibility and the depth and resonance. Hmm.
0: And this was early 20th century?
1: Yeah, I mean, when Curtis first started, he was the oboe teacher. So like 1924.
0: Right. Not a time when the idea of blending a German anything with a French anything was a popular idea.
1: Yeah.
0: What would you say are the characteristics of the oboe that you love the most?
1: If you've ever heard the Bacchanal, the oboe solo from Samson and Delilah.
0: You want to give us a little, play a couple bars of it?
1: Sure, I could.

0: Yeah, beautiful. Remind us what we're hearing there.
1: That's the bacchanal from Samson and Delilah. And that's definitely like the sort of sound that drew me to the oboe, that sort of exotic Arabian kind of thing.
0: Hey, Isaiah, thank you for being with us today. That performance was truly beautiful. I hope we get to play together again.
1: Of course. I'm so honored to be here. So thank you.
0: Isaiah Chirin, 17 years old, from Apple Valley, Minnesota, now living and studying in Philly, PA. Finally, we have a very special group gathered here in the Minnesota Public Radio studios. Four teenage boys and their acoustic guitars who look poised to begin playing. From the top listeners, you might want to temporarily relocate the furniture in the room because I suspect that some of you will be moved to dance. The McPhail Guitar Quartet. Teenagers from the Minneapolis area performed Tico Tico No Fuba by Zakina de Abreu, arranged for guitar quartet by Luke Levesque.

0: The McPhail Guitar Quartet, what a performance of Tico Tico No Fuba by Zaquina de Abreu, arranged for guitar quartet by Luke Levesque. We have here right now the members of this quartet. They are Soren Winnikoff, Arjuna Murugesan, Lucas Murdoch, and Augie Ho Chen, all teenagers from the Minneapolis area. Welcome, you guys. That was incredible. What a fun performance.
1: Awesome. Thank you.
0: You play so well together. Talk to me about the roles that each of you play in this ensemble, Soren.
2: Yeah, so we all switch around parts for different pieces. So some days one person will be getting the melody and someone else will be getting the bass, and then we'll swap it around for the next piece so everybody gets to try different things. But for this one, I am the melody, and so I'm kind of carrying that tune so it all holds together, and that's my role in this piece.
0: And what are you doing, Arjuna?
3: I have guitar four or the bass part, and I think my role is to maintain the tempo and sort of keep everybody together.
0: And Lucas?
1: Yeah, so I play kind of a background role. I think of myself almost as a drummer in a jazz band. I'm trying to set the mood and the feeling of the piece.
0: Cool, and what about you, Augie?
4: I'm kind of like a harmony to Soren. Uh-huh. So like a under melody, but we kind of have like similar rhythms and stuff. So yeah.
0: Yeah, sometimes you guys are like playing duets together almost. Yeah. Is this your preferred role for each of you? Like, for example, Arjuna, like, do you love playing the bass line or do you kind of enjoy mixing it up?
3: Well, it's the easiest, so I do enjoy it. But we've played a lot of other repertoire, and I also enjoy playing all the other parts and experimenting with how I can sound with these other three.
0: Yeah, Lucas, you have a favorite role to play?
1: So generally in this quartet, I tend to play the melody a lot.
0: Mm.
1: But I do enjoy playing the kind of the background here because I'm also a jazz guitarist, and it's a very similar role here. Playing the background as in if I were on my electric guitar.
0: Yeah, it's kind of a rhythm guitar sort of vibe.
1: Yeah, exactly.
0: Soren, you have a preferred role?
2: Not at all. I like them all.
0: Yeah. Like them all. Augie?
4: Same. Yeah. On like another piece that we're playing called Chacon, I'm the bass.
0: Uh-huh.
4: But in this one, I'm not, so.
0: You all seem pretty confident. But if you had to say, what would be the biggest challenges of this piece?
2: It's fast. That's a challenge already, and I think also syncing it all up.
0: Right. Lucas, how do you all practice staying together?
1: And a lot of the other repertoire we play, there's a lot of counting, but I feel like in a piece of this style, you can't really be counting it with your brain. You have to be feeling it in your body. Mm-hmm. And so that's something that I would say has been challenging with this piece, is learning to feel it rather than count it.
0: Well, I think you all pulled it off. It was really great.
4: Thank you.
0: Shout out to Alan Johnson, your teacher and the coach of this ensemble.
4: Yes.
0: From what I understand, you guys have actually toured as a group.
1: Yes. We spent around a week and a half in Germany and Luxembourg.
0: Ooh,
1: we got to do a lot of performing together, but I feel like the most important part of all of that for us was getting to spend all that time together.
0: Mm-hmm. Yeah.
1: Because you can really feel how tight-knit a group is outside of music, in their music.
0: Yeah, definitely. Well, you guys, it's just really fun to get to hang out with y'all, and what a great performance. Thanks for being with us today.
1: Thank you. It was a pleasure.
3: Thank you.
0: The McPhail Guitar Quartet, teenagers from the Minneapolis area, Soren Winnikoff, Arjuna Murugesan, Lucas Murdoch, and Augie Ho Chen. It has been so fun to be here in the Twin Cities in the great state of Minnesota. Thank you to Minnesota Public Radio for hosting all of us today, and to you, our listeners, for turning your radio on no matter where you are, cooking, on the road, under your desk at work, perhaps, to join this tenacious and joyful group of young musicians on From the Top. I'm your host, pianist Peter Dugan. 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

0: Oh, you have to love a really good jazz doo-wah at the end of an arrangement. 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
0: Summertime, summertime, summertime, summertime. And we're celebrating summertime on Saturday Cinema. And if you're just joining us, it's movies with a summer theme. When you start doing a little research on this and you type in movies with a summer theme or a movie set in summertime, this one always comes up. And you think, well, you understand why, but you would hope your vacation didn't involve a great white shark, as it did in Jaws by Steven Spielberg, one of the early collaborations, not the earliest, but one of the early collaborations between John Williams and Steven Spielberg. The Boston Pops, led by John Williams, the main theme you will recognize, and the barrel chase.

0: I remember seeing that movie when I was fairly young, and it made me cry. I could relate to the character of Lily trying to find her way in the world. Bronislaw Kaper's music, and he was playing the piano, his own music.
1: I'm a soldier in the army of the Lord.
2: Robert Duvall plays a conflicted preacher in The Apostle.
3: Give it to me tonight, Lord God Jehovah. If you won't give me back my wife, give me peace. But I'm confused. I'm mad. I love you, Lord. I love you. But I'm mad at you. I am mad at you. Go deliver me tonight, Lord. What should I do?
2: We'll be screening The Apostle at Alamo Drafthouse Park North on August 18th. 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

0: beautiful New England summer setting for a fabulous movie musical, Carousel, the orchestral suite of Richard Rodgers' music, and their Hollywood backstory on this score, the soundtrack. John Williams was working in the orchestra, and his soon-to-be wife, Barbara Ruick, was playing Carrie Pipperidge up on the screen. I'm Lynn Warfel.
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0: In the Heat of the Night, the music in that movie done by Quincy Jones, Alan Bergman, and Marilyn Bergman as well involved in that project. And I'm going to let you guess. Do you have any idea who that ensemble was? I would never get it. It was the City of Prague Philharmonic Chamber Orchestra. Yeah, I don't know. Somebody brought their Hammond B3 from home. That's all I can say. Well, we're going to be celebrating summer, these summer movies, and of course, the summer sport in America. We may have some arguments about this, I guess.
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0: What do you think? The boys of summer? Baseball, right? Yeah, it's always been about baseball. Of course, James Earl Jones making that wonderful monologue speech about baseball in America in Field of Dreams just before he goes out in the cornfield with the players. Did you see recently, too, on social media, I just saw this last night, they had this bit where they have some really old-timer Hall of Fame baseball players walking out of a cornfield, and it's really quite touching. Anyway, James Horner did the music for Field of Dreams. Here are the end credits.

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0: In the 1920s, George Gershwin visited Paris. That's how the story begins. You could almost make a movie about the music for an American in Paris. Because he just was remembering what it was like to be there. Taken in by the beautiful sights, a little bit of a love interest along the way, and the blues, a little homesickness comes into our tourist's life. Well, George Gershwin never dreamed that it was going to be used in the 1951 movie musical An American in Paris and have such a big hit. And then made into a Broadway play that won Tonys. Well, we're going to visit Paris, at least musically, if we can't get there today. It's coming up.

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0: Don't you love that last shot in the ballet scene in the movie An American in Paris from 1951, where it comes to those ending chords there and Gene Kelly is holding a rose and it kind of the camera really zooms in tight on it. You can't help but notice that he's shaking just a little tiny bit, kind of natural. It's kind of tough to hold an open rose absolutely still. That was An American in Paris, George Gershwin's music, the Houston Symphony, led by Andres Orozco Estrada.
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0: There are two dances in this piece by Alexander Glazunov, a mazurka and an oberek. And here is Chloe Hanslip and the Swiss Italian Orchestra.

0: two dances put together as the Mazurka Oberik by Alexander Glazunov with the Swiss-Italian Orchestra led by Alexander Vedernikov, and the violin soloist was Chloe Hanslip. Hope you enjoyed that, and thank you so much for spending just part of your Saturday with me. I'm Lynn Werfel. I'm awfully glad.
1: 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I'm Arda Saunders, inviting you to join me in person or on the radio for the Almost Ensemble Live as they play music by Bach, Telemann, and Handel, Sunday afternoon at 3 on KPAC 88.3 FM.
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0: It used to be, I don't know if it still is, the largest body of water in the county of Surrey, Frensham Pond. That was from Country Impressions by William S. Lloyd Webber, father of Julian and Andrew. That was Peter Sigleris playing clarinet along with the Chamber Ensemble of London, led by Peter Fisher.
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0: I am a jazz fan and very interested when I found out that so was Sergei Rachmaninoff. He spent a great deal of time in America, but he in particular was a huge fan of Paul Whiteman and his jazz orchestra, his orchestra as it was called, the ones who premiered Rhapsody in Blue, if you remember that. He also was, I heard that he sent his... he sent his daughter, the Whiteman's Orchestra's newest records every single month when they came out. He also listened to a lot of jazz orchestras, especially the orchestras of Fletcher Henderson and Duke Ellington. And he was a devoted fan of pianist Art Tatum. And in this piano concerto, there's a lot of American jazz, according to Rachmaninoff. It was kind of a shock to the system of people that were used to something else from Rachmaninoff. But here's Zoltán Kocsis, the San Francisco Symphony, led by Eduard Devard, the G minor, piano concerto number 4 by Sergei Rachmaninoff.

0: It's probably the lesser known of Rachmaninoff's piano concertos, the Concerto No. 4 in G minor. That was Zoltán Kocsis and the San Francisco Symphony, led by Eero de Waard. He really was influenced in this case by his time in America, American jazz, the Paul Whiteman Orchestra, pianist Art Tatum, and tenor John McCormick remembered Rachmaninoff playing jazz for his own amusement. He just absolutely adored it. There's a lot of jazz elements in it. What critics didn't quite grasp was that they said you couldn't really understand it on a single hearing. It was rather amorphous and difficult to understand. Well, he was doing something entirely new. The Piano Concerto No. 4 by Sergei Rachmaninoff.
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0: The Dallas Symphony, led by Andrew Litton. The Symphony No. 2 by Alan Hovhaness, The Mysterious Mountain. No particular peak in mind, just the sacred and mysterious nature of most mountain peaks. I'm Lynn Werfel. Thanks so much for joining me.
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0: Now, you probably think something entirely different from what I think of when you hear the three Botticelli pictures by Respighi. First of all, it's just brilliant to take music and depict paintings. But I think of beer and pizza. Well, here's why. It has to do with the Botticelli pictures, the Botticelli pictures, in the Uffizi Gallery in Florence. I was 18 years old, summer of 1973, and a couple of friends from America's Youth in Concert, the concert choir we were in, were on our way to the Uffizi to see the Botticelli pictures and other things. And we were a little sidetracked by a little cafe just before the museum, where we sat down and had pizza and beer. Maybe a couple. It took us a while to get to the gallery, but we did.

0: La Vida Breve, the Spanish dance by Manuel de Falla. The harpist was Victoria Drake.
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0: This work by Oderino Respighi, the three Botticelli pictures, came to be partly with the generosity of Elizabeth Sprague Coolidge. She was a patron of great artists like Bartok and Copland and Poulenc and Ravel and Hindemith, and she sponsored a lot of pieces of music being written and also concerts. And she was going to give a Respighi program in a splendid chamber music hall, also a product of Mrs. Coolidge's generosity at the Library of Congress in Washington, D.C. Well, Respighi promised to dedicate his next piece to Mrs. Coolidge, and then he and his wife, Elsa, went to the Uffizi Gallery and saw the three Botticelli paintings and said, this is what I'm going to dedicate to Mrs. Coolidge, and he did, and it was performed there. Anyway, here are the three Botticelli pictures with the Orpheus Chamber Orchestra.

0: Spring, the Adoration of the Magi, and the Birth of Venus, three Botticelli pictures in music by Ottorino Respighi with the Orpheus Chamber Orchestra.
1: Hello, this is Nathan Cohn inviting you to our next Cinema Tuesday screening, The Apostle, starring Robert Duvall as a Texas preacher reconciling himself with God after running away from the law. No one in Hollywood wanted to make it, so Duvall wrote, directed, and starred in it himself. It's terrific. We're screening The Apostle this Tuesday at 7:30 p.m. at Alamo Drafthouse Park North. You'll find the details at tprcinema.org. 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

0: One of the earlier symphonies by Mozart, that was number 18 in F major, played by the Prague Chamber Orchestra, led by Sir Charles Mackerras. I'm Lynn Warfel.
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0: the Konzertstück for clarinet and basset horn by Mendelssohn. Sabina Meyer played clarinet, her brother Wolfgang played the basset horn, and Jörg Ferber conducted the Württemberg Chamber Orchestra.
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0: three Argentinian cantilenas and finale, music by Carlos Guastavino, played by Camerata Bariloche, the Chamber Orchestra of Argentina.
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0: The introduction and Allegro for strings by Sir Edward Elgar. William Boughton conducted the strings of the English Symphony.
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3: 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But I'm confused. I'm mad. I love you, Lord. 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But I'm mad at you. 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Go deliver me tonight, Lord. 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

0: Jeux d'eau, or fountains, by Maurice Ravel. 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
0: You and I are going to the beach. When I was a kid and wanted to go to the beach, it meant a long, long subway ride. Because I didn't live anywhere near the Atlantic Ocean. I mean, Manhattan doesn't count, and you can't swim in the Hudson. I'm Mindy Rantner. Richard Strauss takes us to a much more pleasant place for swimming. It comes from Aus Italien, or from Italy, and it's called On the Beach at Sorrento. Ready to go?

0: Clive Richardson called that the Beachcomber. Ernest Tomlinson conducted the RTE Concert Orchestra.
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0: Pianist Daniel Trifonov plays Schubert on your classical discoveries. This is called To Be Sung on the Water. 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

0: I have loved Scheherazade ever since I was a kid. Nikolai Rimsky-Korsakov's music, that movement, the sea and Sinbad's ship. Vladimir Ashkenazy conducted the Philharmonia Orchestra. And we're headed out to sea again in just a moment on Your Classical Discoveries.
1: Hello, this is Nathan Cohn inviting you to our next Cinema Tuesday screening, The Apostle, starring Robert Duvall as a Texas preacher reconciling himself with God after running away from the law. No one in Hollywood wanted to make it, so Duvall wrote, directed, and starred in it himself. It's terrific. We're screening The Apostle this Tuesday at 7:30 p.m. at Alamo Drafthouse Park North. You'll find the details at tprcinema.org. 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

0: Sobre las Olas by Juventino Rosas. In English, we say Over the Waves. We heard Cuarteto Latinoamericano.
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0: You may ask, how long is the Mississippi River? Kind of depends upon how you measure. Really? If you wanted to drive from where it begins to where it ends, the quick way would take you on a couple of different interstate highways, and you could do it in, somewhere between 1550 and 1600 miles. Or you could take the scenic route, aka the Great River Road. Now that's really nice and longer. Or you could travel right down the river, which makes it more than 2,500 miles long. We'll travel the Mississippi this hour. John Williams conducts the London Symphony Orchestra in music by Tobias Picker. This is called Old and Lost Rivers.

0: Perfectly leisurely music by Frederick Delius. He called that Summer Night on the River. And we got to float along courtesy of Andrew Davis and the BBC Symphony Orchestra. It's water music of one sort or another on your classical discoveries.
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0: And we have plenty of music to float us along on a Saturday. The Mississippi River Suite by Florence Price coming up in just a very few minutes. But those few minutes are time to just stop briefly, just stop and listen to soprano Leontine Price.

0: an extended meditation on the spiritual deep river, which we hear over and over again in the Mississippi River Suite, a symphonic poem from 1934 by Florence Price. The Women's Philharmonic was conducted by Apo Shu. So I say water music, and you think Handel, right? Or maybe Telemann. Well, there's at least one more, and it's coming up in just a moment on Your Classical Discoveries.
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3: Good evening, and thanks for tuning in to Performance Saturday. I'm Nathan Cohn, and each Saturday night on KPAC, we feature great concert recordings from right here in South and Central Texas. Tonight on Performance Saturday, we'll listen back to a recording made in 2003 for the San Antonio Chamber Music Society when the Miami String Quartet visited San Antonio to play Beethoven, Brahms, and music by the Latvian composer Petrus Vasks. The show opens with Beethoven's String Quartet No. 11. This was the last of Beethoven's early quartets, written in late 1810, but not premiered until 1814. It's called the Serioso because of a tempo marking Beethoven writes at the top of the third movement. Here is the Miami String Quartet.